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Under My Thumb and the Rolling Stones for you. KDUX 1966 Aftermath album. That's where it rocked right there. Yeah, baby. 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
5: All right, looking at our weather, we are going to see some cloudy skies today, mostly sunny tomorrow. Monday, Tuesday, Wednesday, mostly sunny skies.
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It is your Saturday night block party. Rick Moyer hanging out with you. Remember, last evening of the fair in Elma, if you want to get out there, it's going to be a blast tonight. Lots of great stuff going on. Good music, good food, lots of fun people. 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

She's So Cold. 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

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Now, I remember when I first learned how to play this next song on my guitar, everybody around me probably hated me because I would just play it and play it and play it. 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

0: 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Katie Wax, your block party, Saturday night. Rick Moyer hanging out with you, as I always do. Let's see, Doobie Brothers on the way with a couple in a row, and then some Ozzy for you, baby. Summer is the perfect...
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2: 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Obla-di-obla-da, most of Abbey Road. 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

0: 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This week we'll celebrate the recordings from July's past. 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

0: 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Rick Moyer rocking with you tonight. 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

0: 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That's it for me tonight. House of Hair coming up in a few minutes with Dee Snider. Thanks again for rocking with me on your Saturday night block party. I'm Rick Moyer. 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
0: I'm Rick Moyer, and here's your community calendar. 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
1: Put on your platform boots, dig your heels in, and brace yourself. An old school heavy metal bomb is about to go boom. This is your twisted host, Dee Snider, and I'm going big this week with AC/DC, Whitesnake, Def Leppard, and more. All right, you're in the house of old school metal, and home is where the head bangs. Yes, it is, my metal brothers and sisters. Yes, it is. It's time to get in, sit down, shut up, and start banging. This is the House of Hair. This week's show is coming to you direct from the Twisted Sister jet airliner, SMF Force One. Don't worry, I'm not going to play any Steve Miller. I'm looking out at the wings of this fantastic plane, and I'm starting to think of wings.

Ed with Aerosmith on the House of Hair, because I'm heading to the other side of the world. Get it? D-Stat here, and I'm flying high and feeling fine, and it's high time I played something from the HOH request pile. This came in from Mark Francis in Vancouver, Washington, about his request. He says, D, this song flat out rocks. Jakey Lee was at his peak. The band ended way too soon. They were no Twisted Sister, but hey, who is? Mark, you sweet talker, you. Slipping in a little flattery to get your request played. It totally worked. Here's Badlands Dreams in the Dark from Mark. Hey, that rhymes. On the House of Hair. Turn it up!

0: Living some bad medicine in your drink from Bill Cosby. I mean, Bon Jovi, it's the H-O-H. D. Snyder here. It's balls out with the request of the week. When I get back, don't go nowhere. This is D. Snyder, and while you know me as a rock star, radio personality, and maybe even an actor, I'm also a published author. What? You heard me, and at this moment, I have four very different books available. There's my memoirs, Shut Up and Give Me the Mic, the graphic novel on my journey to Washington, D.C. to fight censorship in the 80s called He's Not Gonna Take It, my novel Frats on Suburban Gang Violence in the 70s, and, are you ready? A children's book called We're Not Gonna Take It, about bratty little kids who won't do what they're told, like eat their veggies and stuff. I bratty kid you not. So isn't it time you discovered D. Snyder, the author? Come on! I'm offering a money-back guarantee. If you buy my books and aren't completely satisfied, I'll personally refund your money. Of course, you have to find me, but I'll give you back your money. Why are you laughing? I'm around. So pick up a copy of Shut Up and Give Me the Mic, He's Not Gonna Take It, Frats, or We're Not Gonna Take It, or maybe all four, and discover an exciting new writing talent, moi. And remember, I wanna write!
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0: Gather around, my minions of metal. The house is back. I'm D. Snyder, and here we are again with my official request of the week. My request of the week came in from a fellow biker, Jeff, in Rapid City, South Dakota, listening to 100.3 The Fox. Here it is. What's up, D? Back in the 80s, a bunch of us heathens were hanging out when you came on as a guest on some talk show. Maybe the Phil Donahue show, it's hard to say. What I do remember is you had a bunch of people in the audience pissed off, disgusted, and shaking their heads with disapproval with your outrageous appearance and rock and roll behavior. It was glorious. Jar your memory? Anyhow, good to see you're still rocking, and it's always great to see you at the Sturgis Rally. If you're back in the area, look us up. We'll give you the Black Hills Tour scooter style. For now, will you crank out Accepts Balls to the Wall for the gang? And hey, D, fire it up. First off, Jeff, people being pissed off, disgusted, and shaking their heads with disapproval at my outrageous appearance and rock and roll behavior was pretty much a daily event for me back then. It's tough to remember any one particular instance. Second, Sturgis is one of the highlights of my year when I make it out. I've been to Rapid City and Sturgis like 9 times. Unfortunately, this year ain't one. I hope you were at the legendary Buffalo Chip Campground in Sturgis when I crushed it in concert. We had a hell of a time. Now let me deliver the goods for Jeff and his crew on the House of Hair. You guys

ask the question, how much love can you handle? Well, when it's love from the Metal Maiden's Vixen, the answer is always more, more, more. I'm decided to let you know you do not have to suck up to me to get your request played. Though it definitely doesn't hurt. All you gotta do is submit a request that kicks ass, like Victor from Victorville, California did. Victor from Victorville? The king of Victorville is listening to 106.5 The Fox and wants to hear some Ozzy. He succinctly says, D, you freaking rock. Nuff said. Short, to the point, and he totally kissed up. And in full disclosure, he used a different F word in his description of how I rock. A more accurate one, actually. All right, Victor, this goes out to you and all your disciples in the high desert of Southern California. This is Shot in the Dark from Ozzy on the House of Hair. It's banging time!

0: You're rocking. Rock and roll the way it was meant to be. On the House of Hair.
1: Well, aren't we fierce? Guards, castrate him.

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16: No whips allowed. This is the House of Hair.
0: You better be ready for some serious headbanging, my friends, because you just stumbled your way into the House of Hair. No, I didn't shove you through the door. I'm Dee Snider, and this slice of rare hair comes from Judas Priest's Screaming for Vengeance album, released in 1982. Let's see, lyrics with the words leash, pain, pleasure, suffer, lover. Sounds like somebody needs a safe word, Rob. Out of the House of Hair Metal Vault, here's pain and pleasure on the House of Hair. Now, lick my shoe!

0: Def Leppard's Animal right there on the HOH. This is D-Snyder. More old school metal, more requests, and more me are on the way. So don't even freaking twitch.
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0: All right, my metal fiends, you ready for some more reckless radio? You are good people. D-Side here, and the House of Hair is back. And not only that, it's not even halfway over. That's right. 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Some radio stations only play 2. The nerve. So write your station a love letter or email or something and tell them thanks. All right, I'm going to shove things off right now with the third degree. I'm going to play 3 in a row, and you're going to tell me why. You won't lose too many hairs over this one. The third degree starts right now with a double request. What? Okay, here's the deal. Kevin Zickrick from Sioux Falls, South Dakota, came up with the idea for this third degree. Bravo, Kevin! And Michael Shelton from Mount Carmel, Tennessee, listening to Classic Rock 103.5 WIMZ, made a request for this first song. So I'm basically killing two birds with one heavy metal stone. I'm a multitasking metal master. Here's Y&T kicking off the third degree with Lipstick and Leather on the House of Hair.

I love that song. Metal fashion at its finest with Saxon's Denim and Leather, wrapping up the third degree on the HOH. I'm the D in the third degree, Snyder, and I want you to tell me, no, better yet, stand up and tell the class. Sorry, I can't help but do that. What do the last three tunes I played have in common? To refresh your hairspray-soaked brain cells,

0: You just heard Saxon, Pretty Boy Floyd, and Y&T. That's all you're getting. The song titles give it all away. I'm back with the answer and more when the house continues. Don't go nowhere.
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16: Hello, headbangers! Welcome back to the House of Hair. Dee Snider here. And if you didn't put that song title hint together, I demand that you take a good licking from a leather-studded paddle right now. The answer to the third degree is, survey says, leather. Y&T with lipstick and leather, Pretty Boy Floyd with leather boys with electric toys, and Saxon with denim and leather. Thank you, Kevin Zickrick, for that great third degree suggestion. If the rest of you have one, submit it at houseofhaironline.com. And while you're delving into the social media arena, head to Facebook and search for the House of Hair with Dee Snider. All right, it's time for some old school hair metal divine with April Wine. This is Roller.

Heavy, man. Real heavy. Poison just gave you something to believe in on the House of Hair, but do you really need more than the metal, this show and me, Dee Snider? I don't think so. And I believe in the power of you maniacs to submit requests that go something like this one from my friend Leslie Alexander in Benton, Kentucky, listening to Rock 98.3 WJLI. Dee, the reason why I want you to play this song is because you are my friend and you're awesome. This year has been a good year for me. I'm now friends with you and Lita Ford, which is just crazy. It's insane because I listened to both Twisted Sister and Lita when I was little, and still do, and now I feel lucky to call you my friend. I know you think I'm crazy, and you're probably right, but that's cool. I just think you're a great guy, and I love hearing your music on the radio. You know, Leslie, I don't think you're crazy at all. I hear this all the time. When you're real people like me and Lita Ford, you feel a genuine connection with your audience. And when I meet my listeners on the streets, it's like we have an instant bond through this show. It's kind of cool, really. Now, if I can get serious for just a minute, without getting political or religious, you know, with all the craziness going on in this world today, all the horrible acts of violence against average Joes and Janes and their families, just

0: 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I mean, break!
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0: Back at it, ready to get the old school metal on. This is the House of Hair. Dee Snyder here with you, and you're coming down to the greasy roots of metal with me right now. Nazareth is a hard-rocking Scottish band named after a mention in a song called The Weight by the band. The band. They had a few hits in their native UK in the early 70s, but it wasn't until the release of Hair of the Dog in 1975 that the rest of the world paid attention. The title track of that album has been covered by Guns N' Roses, Warrant, Michael Schenker Group, Britney Fox, and a bunch more. But you know what? It was Nazareth's cover of the Everly Brothers ballad Love Hurts, which became their first and only top 10 hit and put them on the map. An early adopter of the hard rock cover tune, Nazareth was also unafraid to turn out the over-the-top, balls-out big ballad, which later became required practice for any self-respecting hair metal band if they wanted to get played on the radio. This goes out by request from Michelle Eaton in Thorndale, Texas, who listens to Abilene's rock station Rock 108. Michelle says, "Dee, I want to hear Nazareth Love Hurts. Why? Well, why not? It's badass, and who doesn't like a kick-ass love song that brings you back to that one person from your past? That's all, just a simple request. Well, I do loves me a girl who's romantic and talks dirty. All right, Michelle, here's your request, but remember, there's no crying in metal. This is Nazareth's take on Love Hurts. It's the

0: for slamming through another hour of pure rock and roll on the House of Hair.
1: You must think of this as a trip, a sort of voyage of discovery. On the way, we'll find out many fascinating things about you. And in the end, you will no longer be disturbed or troubled.

0: Is that I ain't talking about the Housewives of Beverly Hills. That was the one and only Rat on the House of Hair, a band that made it in the glam scene of the Sunset Strip, which just so happens to be adjacent to the bling scene of Beverly Hills. That was The Morning After, which surprisingly has never been licensed for the pill of the same name. Go figure. This is Dee Snider, and I've got another full hour of 100% certifiable grade A metal when the HOH continues, and it starts with a double shot from AC/DC. Only a total loser would change the station now.
1: 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I wasn't really learning. 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
10: It's Dee Snider in the house.
0: It's that time of year again, headbangers. The sun's out. The windows are open. The barbecues are lit. The cold ones are cracked. The kids are screaming for s'mores and the radios are cranked. The entire neighborhood's getting to share in your love of the metal. What a giver you are. This is Dee Snider and you are dialed into old school heavy metal's finest hours, the House of Hair. Coming up, I've got Iron Maiden, UFO, Guns N' Roses, and a whole bunch more. But right now, I'm kicking this bad boy off with a request for some AC/DC. Casey Carpenter sent this in from China Springs, Texas. Casey says, D, I want to hear some AC/DC because I love rock and roll and I'm a big fan of yours. See how easy it is? You submit a request to houseofhaironline.com. Tell me what you love, hopefully with a little love for me too. I'm just so desperate for attention. Now loosen up those neck muscles because you're in the HOH with AC/DC's Thunderstruck. Hit

0: Holy crap! When's the last time you were jamming out to AC/DC's Heatseeker? Probably the last time the HOH played it. This is Dee Snider. 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
2: Welcome back to the House of Hair, where it's nothing but full throttle, old school, heavy, freaking metal. I'm D, you're welcome, Snyder. And in the last set, you heard Thunderstruck, which reminded me of a band from England called Thunder. You know how I love digging up the old school metal that you're never going to hear anywhere else, so I couldn't contain myself. So revel in the rare hair, my minions. Here's Thunder with Dirty Love on the

classic Van Halen right there on the House of Hair. I'm the Insider. Let's keep this classic glam jam cruising down the Sunset Strip as we head from the Whiskey on up to the Roxy for some warrants and a taste of some sweet cherry pie. Yummy!

0: album that also features Slow and Easy and Spit It Out. That was Slide It In.
1: 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Choking your chicken?
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5: It may be tempting to sit your children in front of a TV or tablet to keep them occupied, but the Surgeon General warns that overdosing screens, especially when kids are younger, carries real cognitive and developmental risks. A new advisory stresses that excess screen use is linked to learning difficulties, developmental delays, and mental health issues. These effects can start in childhood and last into adulthood. According to the Surgeon General and other childhood health experts, children under 18 months should have no screen time. Those under 6 years old should have less than an hour every day. And 6 to 18-year-olds should have a max of 2 hours per day. To achieve these goals, parents should set clear limits with frequent check-ins, schedule screen-free activities and no-screen meal times, pay attention to what your kids are watching, and set a good example by modeling healthy behavior with your own digital habits. With this Medical Minute, I'm Alex Stone.
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6: How's it hanging, metalheads? Or should I say, how's it banging? This is Dee Snider, and when it comes to listening to the HOH, you kooks come at me from all over this great country of ours. I love playing your requests, and my producer, who puts together the playlist each week for the show, loves it too, because it makes her job a lot easier. Now, Rolando Rodriguez in Corpus Christi, Texas, listening to Classic Rock 104.5 KPUS, sent this in. Dee, I know you tell us if it ain't metal, it's crap, but I have to admit that I do like to hear some rap every now and then. What can I say? I love a good crap. My metal friends make fun of me, but I always reassure them that my first love will always be metal, especially hair metal. So if I haven't offended you too much, I was hoping you could feed me some metal like you do so well and play me some Dokken. P.S. If it ain't metal, it's crap, and that includes rap. Woo! For a second there, I thought I had actually gotten a request for some crap. I mean, rap. This is the House of Hair, people, where you can count on me to keep it completely crap rap free. But to be honest, I do understand the appeal of some rap. When grunge came in and the fire went out of metal, some people found that fire in rap. I'm just saying. But I ain't playing no rap. Let's get rocking with Dokken. And speaking of fire, we're going into the fire on the House of Hair. Hell, fire it up!

0: Guns N' Roses and Dokken. You're in the house of hair headbangers. Dee Snider here. I'm about to turn the lights out for the week, but that don't mean we're going out like turkeys. We're soaring like eagles, if you dare. Stay around.
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13: Even something as awesome as the House of Hair has got to come to an end. The House of Hair is engineered by Metal Mick McCabe, produced by Dwight Yoakam Coleman, and the executive producer is Pam the OG Metal Chick Edwards. This is Dee Snider, and I'm closing the security gate and letting the Rottweilers loose. I'll see you back here in 7. Same metal time, same metal station. While we're apart, let these words guide you through each and every day. If it ain't metal, it's crap! Here's some Iron Maiden to say.

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2: I'm Nick Michaels. Welcome to The Deep End, a trip to a time when music mattered.
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2: From their self-titled debut album, The Doors, with the song that began it all.

This is The Deep End. I'm Nick Michaels. Written by Grace Slick while she was still a member of Great Society, when they broke up, she was invited to become a member of the Jefferson Airplane, and she brought two songs with her, Somebody to Love and this one.

you're in the deep end. The Cold War was a state of political and military tension between the USA and the former Soviet Union. It lasted for more than 40 years following World War II. It has inspired many books and films, and this song from Elton John.

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0: Welcome back to a time when music mattered. This is The Deep End. This song always reminds me of that scene in Easy Rider when Dennis Hopper and Peter Fonda are heading east, where they pick up the hitchhiker, played by Luke Askew. The Byrds, I Wasn't Born to Follow.

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1: Smokey Robinson was in New York City when he heard Sam Cooke's Bring It On Home to Me, which inspired him to write this song while in his hotel room. Smokey Robinson and the Miracles, You Really Got a Hold on Me.

0: the deep end.
1: Leon Russell, like many others, covered the songs of Bob Dylan. This album is called Leon Russell and the Shelter People. From it, here's A Hard Rain's a Gonna Fall.

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0: I'm Nick Michaels, and you're in the Deep End. He was born Autry DeWalt Mixon Jr. in Blytheville, Arkansas, and grew up in South Bend, Indiana. At a Motown quality control meeting, this song was rejected as a single release. However, radio DJs loved it, and that is what got it released as a single, where it went top five. Junior Walker and the All-Stars, What Does It Take to Win Your Love?

I'm Nick Michaels, and you're listening to The Deep End. I was never going to satisfy everybody, so I decided to satisfy myself. My life is as an artist, not an entertainer. I don't consider myself an entertainer, but I can do that thing when I want to. These quotes come from the late Dan Fogelberg, who called this song his favorite. It took more than 2 years to write. Tucson, Arizona Gazette. Tucson.

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I'm Nick Michaels, and you're listening to The Deep End. Buddy Guy and Beth Hart tear it up on What You Gonna Do About Me.

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Tito Puente, who wrote and recorded this song in 1963, thanked Santana for making it a worldwide hit.

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1: You're back in the deep end, a trip to a time when music mattered. Waking up in front of that big picture window and looking out at the beautiful Rocky Mountains. The calendar and the telephone don't seem to matter as much here. Time is your own. 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
13: To my love.

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An Italian restaurant frequented by Hollywood celebrities was the place this song was born. The Eagles were at the bar when they noticed how many of the ladies there were with men who were obviously older and well off. The story goes that looking at one of the women, Glenn Frey commented, "Look at her. She can't even hide those lion eyes."

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0: 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He said, I knew he'd love it if he heard me on the radio singing, Doot, Doot, Doo, Looking Out My Back Door.

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5: You're back in the deep end. If there were such a thing as an American Beatles, it would have to be the Beach Boys. Interestingly enough, the Beatles themselves acknowledged this, saying that Pet Sounds was the inspiration for Sgt. Pepper's Lonely Hearts Club Band.

Michaels, and you're listening to The Deep End. If you were to compare music to alcoholic beverages, there would be no little umbrellas or fruit slices in this group. They would be a whiskey neat, no chaser.

This is The Deep End. It marked a change in the way the Beatles wrote. Instead of boy, girl, moon, June love songs, the songs took on a new meaning, one that sometimes required us to think and ponder where the lyrics came from.

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8: There's quite a few people. Yeah, we've got a singles album should be out in the States in a couple of weeks' time. James Taylor.
9: Mm. In my mind, I'm going to
8: So a couple of groups, you know, a few singles, there's plenty of things coming out.
10: That's George talking about their company, Apple, in 1968. I'm Joe Johnson, today highlighting Awesome August, some of the hundreds of August achievements from the Beatles over the years. On August 11th, 1968, Apple Records was officially launched with National Apple Week. The press received a special press pack labeled Our First Four that included Sour Milk Sea by Jackie Lomax, Thingamabob by the Black Dyke Mills Band, Mary Hopkins' Those Were the Days, and the Beatles' Hey Jude, which on August 2nd, 1968, had been completed with overdubs and mixed. Now Paul on Apple as we hear an early take of Apple's first single.
11: Apple is starting, you know, send us your huddled talent. you know, and we were interested. And so we wanted a nice big launch. I had sort of a strange feeling. I was very nervous. I had like a sort of real sort of personal paranoia on me. I don't know if it was what I was smoking at the time, but it was very strange, that, for me. And I remember sitting up there and being interviewed, and John was doing great, and he had a bus driver or prefect badge he was wearing. He said, "What's that mean?"
12: "Mr. Lennon, can you tell us what it is you're wearing, that button and those..."
13: "Well, it's just a white button, and that's bus prefect."
12: "And that's what?"
13: "Bus prefect.
12: Bus prefect.
13: In charge of the bus."
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16: Hi, this is Carol Miller. So let's get the let out.

July 23rd and 24th, 1977. Those became the last two tour dates Led Zeppelin ever played in the U.S. due to a series of unforeseen circumstances, and the shows themselves became notorious. We'll follow the story. Here's how Zepp opened the show.

The song remains the same and Sick Again. The first two songs Led Zeppelin played at the Oakland Coliseum on July 23rd, 1977. But backstage,

0: trouble was brewing. This is Carol Miller on Get the Lead Out. Hang on, the story continues.
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3: 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The government is over $38 trillion in debt, which means the IRS isn't slowing down. 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
0: I'm Carol Miller, back with you on Get the Lead Out. July 23rd, 1977, the Oakland Coliseum, under supervision of legendary rock promoter Bill Graham, and unbeknownst to Led Zeppelin, their next-to-last U.S. tour date. This 77 tour was already beset with problems. Audience arrests, gate crashers, riots, tear gas. Reportedly, Page, Bonham, and much of Zeppelin's crew and security, under a new chief with a thug reputation, were using heroin. On July 23rd, as the show ended and Zeppelin left the stage, Zepp security chief beat up one of Bill Graham's people. Then, backstage, 11-year-old Warren Grant, the son of Led Zeppelin's manager Peter Grant, asked for a Led Zeppelin dressing room sign as a souvenir. And all hell broke loose.

0: Zeppelin live in California. We're tracking the story of Led Zeppelin's last two ill-fated U.S. tour dates, July 23rd and 24th, 1977, in Oakland. Right after the first show, Warren Grant, the 11-year-old son of Zeppelin's manager Peter Grant, had asked Oakland Coliseum staffer Jim Mitsorkis if he could take a Zeppelin dressing room sign as a souvenir. Mitsorkis said no, they needed it for the next night. Reportedly, John Bonham then kicked him, and three of Zepp's crew, including manager Peter Grant, hunted down Mitsorkis and attacked another Coliseum person on the way. When the Zepp crew found Mitsorkis hiding in a backstage trailer, they beat him, sending Mitsorkis to the hospital. Zeppelin, through their reps, said they would not play the next day at the Oakland Coliseum unless promoter Bill Graham signed a paper saying he would not sue them over these incidents. To be continued in a couple on Get the Let Out.
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9: Carol Miller here on Get the Let Out. Following the story of Led Zeppelin's last two U.S. tour dates ever at the Oakland, California Coliseum on July 23rd and 24th, 1977. After the show on the 23rd, members of Zeppelin's crew had reportedly beaten up several of concert promoter Bill Graham's security guards. Then, Zepp refused to take the stage on the 24th unless Graham signed a paper saying he would not sue Zeppelin.
10: 10 years gone.

0: Zeppelin Live on Get the Let Out. Zepp played their second show at the Oakland Coliseum on July 24th, 1977, only after concert promoter Bill Graham had signed a paper saying he would not sue Zeppelin for the beatings that Zepp's crew had inflicted on Graham's staffers the day before. But Graham's lawyers correctly advised him that the paper was not binding. What happened next got a lot worse. Stay tuned. You're with Carol Miller here on Get the Let Out.
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16: Hi, this is Kara Miller, and we're back on Get the Let Out, following the story of Zeppelin's last two U.S. tour dates. Unbeknownst to them, on July 23rd and 24th, 1977, in Oakland, California. Recapping here, Zeppelin had gone on stage on the 24th, only after believing that they would not be sued by promoter Bill Graham for assault and battery charges leveled at their staff for backstage fights the day before.

0: Zeppelin Live. On stage in Oakland on July 24th, 1977, Robert Plant would have been unaware that John Bonham and two Zeppelin staffers would soon be arrested and slapped with a $2 million lawsuit for assaulting promoter Bill Graham's staffers.
1: Well, it's been a real treat. That's 2 days of daylight. I don't know. What's going on here, son?

0: from the Led Zeppelin DVD. With those charged in Oakland having made bail, Zeppelin and crew flew to their next destination, New Orleans, on July 26, 1977. Shortly after checking in at the Maison du Poix Hotel, Robert Plant learned his young son Carrick had died back home in England of a stomach flu. Led Zeppelin canceled the rest of their U.S. tour. It became their last. This is Kara Miller with Get the Lead Out. Catch you next time. That's our show for this week. This show was written and produced by myself, Kara Miller, for Quarter Hour Building and Maintenance Limited. Our line producer is Joe Cristiano, with additional production by Paul Logos. Production and research materials from Steve Sauer. And thank yous to Stefan Jones, Charles Steinauer, Vanessa Cahookham, and all our associates at United Stations Radio Networks. This is Kara Miller. Thanks for listening and getting the lead out.
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3: Welcome to your daily dose of rock lore. We begin with the bass god, John Deacon, who saw Queen before he even joined the band. And he almost missed the whole thing.
4: It was 1971. Freddie Mercury, Brian May, and Roger Taylor, and one of the band's revolving bass players at the time, were playing a tiny gig at the College of Estate Management in Kensington. That would be in the UK. Years later, John Deacon admitted that he barely remembers the actual show, not because the place was packed, but because the small room was very dark, and the band was dressed head to toe in black, and there wasn't a light show inside. Oh, it was Stealth Queen! That's hard to believe, because this is the same band that went on to redefine what a rock concert could be. Bigger, louder, bolder. Queen didn't just play arenas. They owned them, darling. Raising the bar for every band that followed. I'm Nick Carter, and today we're celebrating one of the greatest bands of all time. Four incredible musicians, four songwriters, groundbreaking live shows, and a legacy that is still unmatched. Guitarist Brian May, drummer Roger Taylor, and the late, great Freddie Mercury look back at the music and the magic of Queen. Welcome to Off the Record. Tonight.

0: actor singer Tim Staffel left the British band Smile in 1970 to join another group called, wait for it, Humpy Bong. He persuaded his flatmate Freddie Mercury to take his slot in Smile, not knowing that Smile would reinvent themselves as Queen and go on to become one of the greatest rock bands of the 70s and beyond.
1: And at that time, I just thought of Queen. I mean, it was just a name in those days which I knew would be all kinds of connotations. It had outrage, it had regal. It's good. It's sort of really ambiguous. I like names like that, so it's not too easily labeled, so people can sort out. And our music is like that, you know, all kinds of strange things happening in there.

I always felt that I knew best. It sounds very precocious, I know, but I knew what I wanted, man. And so therefore, even if it all ends tomorrow, I will do it on my own grounds, you know. And that's the way I'm built. I'm a survivor.

0: came together in 1970, and in order to pay the bills during those early days, singer Freddie Mercury and drummer Roger Taylor got themselves a booth at the Kensington Market. Here's Roger Taylor.
1: I was sort of quite cunning, and I managed to get a lot of the people at his art school to give us their work, which we sold. That sort of just kept our heads above the breadline, and then we started selling old clothes and antique clothes and things. It wasn't exactly our mainstream interest, but it sort of kept us alive in that period.

0: bassist John Deacon didn't join the Queen lineup until February of 1971, and the foursome made their live debut that June at Hornsey Town Hall in London.
1: Who hasn't been there?
0: Here's Roger Taylor.
2: We didn't want to slog our way around the pubs. And that was a thing at the time. There was this big pub rock scene, which is basically a way of saying that there was a sort of shortage of big talent, I think. And a lot of real mediocre groups were getting quite well known, you know, by playing in pubs. And we didn't really want to play in pubs.

few demos, and then just went to every record company that we could imagine. That's the best way of doing it. Never just stick to one. Most people liked it. The only people that kind of said no was EMI, and they finally got us.

0: Queen's self-titled debut landed in 1973, and they wasted no time hitting the road, opening across the UK for the glam gods, Mott the Hoople. By early 1974, they were already headlining their own shows back home, and America came next. And once again, Mott the Hoople brought them along for the ride. But just as Queen was ready to conquer the States, everything came to a screeching halt. Brian May came down with hepatitis. Yeesh. The tour was canceled, and the band headed back to London. Now, it should have been a major setback, but instead, it became the turning point. I'm Nick Carter, and coming up next, Queen comes back swinging with the album that finally put America on notice, talking sheer heart attack. 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
6: Hey, I'm Nick Carter. We're back with Queen Off the Record. And Queen's third album, the steaming pile of excellence known as Sheer Heart Attack, came out in November of 1974. The record gave them their first hit single in both Europe and the States, a Freddie Mercury banger, Killer Queen!
7: I think I'd hate it to have an album just full of my songs, because it would still just be one-sided, even though I'm not saying that I only write in one stream. But it's nice to have other writers, because I can sort of fight them, and then you get the creme de la creme, you know? So that they don't let me get away with just any substandard stuff.
8: She keeps a

I didn't really know I had it in me to write songs, because I mean, just listening to other people and trying to. So I mean, in the early days, obviously, when you start off, you do other people's material, and then you try and do the odd song, which you obviously think is not as good as. But when Queen was formed, we decided that we should try and come up with our own material as much as possible. And then it grew and grew, and then slowly we dropped everybody else's. Drop of

0: After 6 months of tearing through Europe, America, and the Far East behind sheer heart attack, Queen was back in the studio in the spring of 1975. Chasing perfection, they bounced between six, count them, six different studios, including Mountain Studios in Montreux, Switzerland, a place they loved so much they eventually bought it. The result? A Night at the Opera. And with it, the song everyone said would never work. You guys are insane! What are you doing? Bohemian Rhapsody. Check it, it was over 6 minutes long, had no chorus, and was unlike anything on the radio, but it became Queen's first UK number one and the album to hit top 10 in America. Again, never listen to the suits at the label! Here's Freddie Mercury.
1: I can't bear album titles that are big concept things because our songs stand up in their own right. They're all individual songs. And to try and put them in a concept is... So we just do it in a sort of round the package off in a way. You know, so Night of the Opera seemed to fit because it had a slight operatic content, but beyond that, it's nothing. Is this

You're not going to believe this. When I actually wrote Bohemian Rhapsody, I didn't have any idea of what opera was all about. I just knew what opera should be, but I didn't have any records. I didn't even know that much about Gilbert and Sullivan. And most people think it's like, okay, he's been listening to a lot of Gilbert and Sullivan. But I'll be very honest, I didn't have one record of any of, I didn't have the Mikado or anything. I see a little.

Rhapsody was just one song that I wanted to do. I wanted to have the operatic thing. So therefore, I said, I have to work at it. You just can't. It took me a long while. Yeah, I sweat and blood over the piano for that one.

0: Man, Queen barely stopped to catch their breath after the Night at the Opera tour. They quickly followed up with a day at the races in 1976, which they launched with a free concert at London's Hyde Park that drew more than 200,000 fans. Yikes. Then came a massive European tour. Before it was even over, Queen was already hard at work on their next album, News of the World. These guys, such overachievers. I'm Nick Carter, and after another massive world tour, Queen holed up in their recording studio in Montreux, Switzerland for 3 months. What happened when they finally emerged in 1978? A lot of pandemonium over some nude women on bikes.
1: Now you're talking my language, hey, what?
0: Details are next, off the record.
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0: And look at that, Marty! 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
4: You're listening to Queen Off the Record. I'm Nick Carter, and Queen stirred up plenty of controversy. That's British for controversy. With 1978's Jazz, the album cover featured an all-nude women's bicycle race, one the band actually staged at London's Wimbledon Stadium. Then came the bicycle race Fat Bottom Girl single with a nude cyclist on the cover. And of course, America demanded that a strategically placed bikini bottom cover the scandalous bits before the album hit stores on this side of the pond. Boo hiss! But the song became such a hit that on Queen's next tour, fans bought out bicycle bells at local bike shops just so they could ring them at exactly the right moment during bicycle race. Yeah, you showed them. Here's Freddie Mercury.
5: I like life on the road because I think once you're on the road, you've just got to get rid of all your other problems, whether you've got them or not. Sometimes I hate it when tours end because everyone is waiting for me to come back, say, to base. And then all the things that they've been waiting for, and they all pile up, and I think, oh my God, sometimes it's more exhausting being off the road. That's why I sometimes look forward to going on tour, because then once the tour starts, you just can't stop. I mean, you have to sort of get involved with the tour and do things that you have to do on tour. And then you have to forget things like if you have houses or other things that have been plaguing your mind when you're not doing it. And so I find touring quite restful, believe it or not. Bicycle.

0: closed out the 70s with the live album Live Killers, and then set their sights on what would become the biggest record of their career. Talking 1980s, The Game. It was a bold new direction. For the first time, Queen embraced synthesizers. And for the first time, they recorded without longtime producer Roy Thomas Baker. Instead, they put Mac behind the board, and man, did that gamble pay off in a huge way. Powered by John Deacon's monster hit, Bass Odyssey, another one bites the dust, The Game shot to number one in America. Here's John Deacon.
1: We had to arguments over whether it should be put out or not, right? Because we've never, ever, ever had a record before that was sort of really played in discos, you know. And disco was like really out of fashion. And we had arguments over where it should be on the album. I mean, you know, like, should it be the second track? And Roger said, no, we can't have a disco track second on the album. It was released by public demand, really. And then it just went all the way.

0: Queen album seemed to be like four solo projects anyway, with, you know, the members just working on. It's become like that, which is nice because we're four individual writers and very different writers, so it's nice that way.
1: Another one busts the dust. Another one busts the dust. Ow! Another one busts the dust. Hey, hey! Another one.

0: We had the number one single before the album came out. And then when the album came out, we had Play the Game, which went about, I think I got that to number 30 or something, right? And then we came with another one, Bites the Dust. So in the end, we had an album with two number one singles on it. And we have never, ever, ever had a number one single before Crazy Little Thing in America.
1: The success of The Game enabled Queen to launch a groundbreaking tour of South America, where they played before a world record audience of 231,000 people in Sao Paulo, Brazil. Yeah, those Brazilians go crazy for the rock. Loco, if you will. And it was after that tour, while in their Montreux studio recording what would be the 1982 Hot Space album, that the Queen-David Bowie collaboration Under Pressure was born. Here's Freddie Mercury, darling.
0: Had it been planned, I don't think it would have ever worked. It was totally spontaneous and was just the best thing. Because if it had been planned, there would have been far too many sort of thoughts gone into it beforehand, and it would have ruined it. It just so happened he happened to be in Montreux, and then we had dinner, and he said, well, we talked about it, and he said, why don't we kind of just go in the studio and start something from scratch, see if something happens. We said, yeah. Never thinking of the end product, we were just thinking we'll fool around. And out came this thing, and it's kind of really sort of grabbed hold of us, you know, and sort of like it was sort of leading us. And then they turned around to me and said, my God, we've got something here, let's do it.

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3: Freddie Mercury died on November 24th, 1991, of complications from AIDS, just 2 days after he'd revealed the true nature of his illness to the press and to his fans. I'm Nick Carter, and this is Queen Off the Record. Here's guitarist Brian May.
4: Freddie's life was about his music and his love and his love of life, I would say, you know, almost in that order. You know, he was dedicated to music, and his big concern was that he would go on creating and doing what he did to the very end without interruption. Buddy, you're

Freddie Mercury because he was single-minded. He was a person who had made himself what he was, knew his goals, and went totally straight for them. So he said, I'm not going to have all this in my life, you know. I'm going to deal with it privately, which I have a right to do, and I'm going to make my music until I lay down and die, which is exactly...

0: is John Deacon.
1: That crazy little thing.
2: We were surprised about that. I mean, we recorded that in Germany in June 1980. We sat on it, we'd recorded it, and we thought, okay, we'll put it out as a single in England. And we put it out as a single in England before Christmas. But we didn't put it out in America, and it's sort of in England. It went all the way up the charts, went to number two in England, and then it started picking up in Europe. At the time, we were not on very good terms with Elektra at the moment. We had a little personal thing going with them. But what happened in the end is there came a demand from America to put the single out. Whereas in America, record companies don't like putting out a single without an album, because we had a single and it went all the way to number one, but they didn't have an album to sell. So they were mad.

0: 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Off the Record was written and produced by Stacey Power, production and engineering by Britt Abbott. I'm Nick Carter. Follow me on X and Instagram. And I'm even on that Threads. When I figure out how to use it, I'll follow you back. At the Notorious N.I.K. Follow me on all the social misfit stuff. And I'll talk to you next time, Off the Record.
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11: 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It's going to be on August 14th. 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